0: early results are encouraging. At the end of the school year, 29.2% of first graders in groups identified in the Yazzie Martinez decision, along with African American students, scored proficient or above. That was 6.2 percentage points above the district's annual target. Among second graders in the same student groups, 33% reached proficiency, 8.7 percentage points above the district target. APS is also preparing to roll out another platform called Magic School. It has some AI components. It's going to help our teachers plan more interpersonal, interdisciplinary units, like when you get into what's calling deeper learning experience, where kids are connecting content to real-world relevance. That's going to be able to help support us. Officials say APS is monitoring tools such as ChatGPT and Claude, while teachers develop strategies to prevent misuse. For KANW News, I'm Gary Dahl.
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3: All right, ball in on a Tuesday night. Tune in after this show, 10 o'clock. Robert Bennett's got 4 hours of top 40 music for you. Coming up at you, I got Darren Cordova y Calor with Ruben Ramos, with Amigo Mio in this latest recording. 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

0: Daniel Solis covering Andrea Bocelli's song Perfidia. Our Lady of Belen Fiesta is going to be held Friday through Sunday, August 14th, 15th, and 16th for fun for the whole family with a carnival, car show, booths, and music with Sangre Joven, Jerry Dean, Brenda Ortega, Darren Cordova, Darren Lee, Danette Marie, and more, believe it or not. 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
0: KANW weather. Forecast for tonight. Breezy, patchy smoke in the evening, partly cloudy with isolated showers and thunderstorms, then mostly clear after midnight. Southeast, that is, winds 20 to 25, gusting up to 35 miles per hour this evening. Heights and valley lows 68. Tomorrow we're looking at a mostly sunny day, hot with highs in the upper 90s. Mostly clear skies. Low tonight in Santa Fe 65, Las Vegas 57, Gallup 62, Grant 60. Santa Rosa's high, low that is, of 67 degrees. Los Lunas 64, Rio Rancho 69 degrees. Let's get into the current temperatures, shall we? Currently, the temperature in Santa Fe is looking at, hold on for a second. Santa Fe, we're looking at, here it is, 85, Grant say 93, Gallup 95, Las Vegas 81, Santa Rosa 93 here in Albuquerque, 99, believe it or not, 99 degrees at New Mexico's First FM.

0: Los Versos. That was Sparks with San Juan del Río. 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She brings it in the morning, and Gary Dahl, he brings it to you in the afternoon. It's local, it's relevant, it's also timely. 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

That was the latest from Santiago Shaheen. You're tuned in to KANW. Tune in after the show, 10 o'clock. Robert Bennett's got 4 hours. Top 40 music for you. Wilfred Salazar up next from his Selecciones de Éxitos, Volume 1.

0: That was Cerros Rancheros by Milford Salazar. Good evening, Paul Roybal here. Thanks for tuning in to KANW, your home for New Mexico music. 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
5: 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New York Times journalist Eric Lipton will talk about his Pulitzer Prize-winning investigations into Trump's profits and conflicts of interest. 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

siempre. That was Mike Campos y sus amigos here at KNW. Tune in after the show, 10 o'clock. Robert Bennett's got 4 hours of top 40 music. This one's by Vicente Fine, Signs, para mi secreto.

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1: I love that song. Really do. I love it. It's the melody. It's the, yeah, it's just a great song. At any rate, moving forward, Paul Roybal here. The town of Bernalillo's Música y Más is going to be held this Saturday and Sunday. 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
1: We've got about another 30 minutes of heat advisory going on today. High temperatures continue to be 5 to 10 degrees above normal, resulting in heat risk across much of New Mexico, especially the Rio Grande Valley. Record high temperatures are expected on several days over central and western New Mexico. Isolated and scattered showers and thunderstorms will continue through the weekend. Stronger storms will produce gusty winds, heavy rainfall, and frequent lightning strikes. Smoke from wildfires in Utah, Nevada, and Colorado may begin to impact our air quality across of New Mexico until Thursday. Low tonight in Santa Fe, 65, Las Vegas, 57, Gallup, 62, Grant, 60, Santa Rosa, 67, Los Alamos, 64, Socorro's low of 72, Espanol's low tonight of 63 degrees. Currently, the temperature in Santa Fe is 81, Grant's 89, Gallup, 92, Las Vegas, 81, Santa Rosa, 91, here in Albuquerque, 95 degrees at New Mexico's First FM.

0: Jerry Dean with Lagrimas Tristes here at KUNW New Mexico Music. Good evening. It's Paul Roybal. It's 7:41 p.m. on a Tuesday night. You're tuned in to KUNW New Mexico Music. Stay informed with KUNW News. Marion Hatchett brings it to you in the morning. Gary Dogg gives it to you in the afternoon. It's local, it's relevant, and it's timely. That's KUNW News on air and online at KUNW.org. And KUNW is a proud partner of the Mountain West News Bureau, covering Nevada, Nuevo Mexico, Colorado, Idaho, and Montana, and Wyoming. 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

Play is from Luisa G featuring Kiki Mondragon, La Luz de Tus Ojos, Vladimir Ives. Every Friday afternoon at 5 o'clock, that's when Kevin Otero counts down to Mexico Music's 15 most requested songs de la semana. Don't miss the top 15 and 5. Friday afternoons, join Kevin Otero. Lastly, week's number one was El Mikey. It's been on the chart for 14 weeks. Staying at number one. Tune in Friday. Find out who's going to be number one this week. Here's Gonzalo. ¿Cómo está?

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Chal with Valentin de la Sierra. It's about 8:13 p.m. 8:13 p.m. that is, on the 4th day of August 2026. You're tuned in to KAMW New Mexico Music. My name is Paul Roybal. Here's Daniel Solis with Bailadora.

0: Hurricane NL Hurricane Junior with Juan Charasquiado. Good evening, Paul Roy Ballier. It's 8:26 p.m. You're tuned into KANW Nuevo Mexico Music. 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
0: Heat wave is gripping much of New Mexico with temperatures running 5 to 10 degrees above normal, posing a moderate to major heat risk. Record high temperatures are expected in central and western parts of the state over the next few days. Meanwhile, scattered showers and thunderstorms will continue through the weekend, bringing gusty outflow winds, heavy rainfall, and frequent lightning strikes, as well as smoke from wildfires in neighboring states that may impact the air quality across northern New Mexico by Thursday. Weather alert special statement issued in Albuquerque. Tonight, patchy smoke, then mostly cloudy, low 69, winds out of the west, 5 to 10 miles an hour, chance of precip at 17 degrees. Tomorrow's going to be a sunny day, high 102 degrees, wind out of the southwest, 0 degrees to 5. Precip chance, just about 0 degrees. Current temperatures right now in Albuquerque, it is 95, Santa Fe 80, Grants 89, Gallup 90, Las Vegas 76, Santa Rosa 87. Sunrise tomorrow morning is going to be 6:18 a.m. at New Mexico's First FM.

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Stay informed with KANW. This one's from Puros Éxitos, Perfección de Chimayo.

0: Rosa Maria se fue a la playa. Paul Roy Ball here on a Tuesday night. It's 8:52, almost 9 o'clock this evening. My, how time passes when you're having a heck of a good time. Love your calls. 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

Vieja Seca. 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AJ Leonard serves up the best New Mexico music in your dedications every weekday starting at 12 noon right here on KANW. Here's the latest from Chris Adiano and Kateri Lopez.

0: Permiso, that was Freddie Chavez here at New Mexico Music, KANW. The Domestic Violence Resource Center is committed to assisting domestic violence victims in the community through education and prevention services. The DVRC helpline number is 505-248-3165.
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0: Forecast for this evening, breezy, patchy smoke, partly cloudy and isolated showers, mostly clear after midnight. Southeast winds 20 to 25, gusting up to 35 miles per hour. Heights and valley low 68. Tomorrow's going to be a mostly sunny day, hot with highs in the upper 90s. Otra vez. High tomorrow in Santa Fe, 92, Las Vegas, 90, Gallup, 96, Grants, 95, Santa Rosa, 95, Los Alamos, 90, Socorro's high tomorrow, 100, Espanola's high at 97 degrees. Currently, the temperature in Santa Fe is 77, Grants, 84, Gallup, 82, Las Vegas, 73, Santa Rosa, 83, here in Albuquerque, 89 degrees, 89.1 degrees at New Mexico's First FM.

0: Me perci tu sombra. That was me perci en tu sombra. That was music for you by Mr. Sangre Joven, of course, Daniel Lee Cordova. Our Lady of Belen fiestas are going to be held Friday through Sunday, August 14th, 15th, and 16th, with fun for the whole family with a carnival, car show, booths, music with Sangre Joven, Jerry Dean, Brenda Ortega, Darren Cordova, Darren Lee, Danette Marie, and more. More information at Our Lady of Belen Fiesta's Facebook page.
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Mario Darren Cordova y Ruben Ramos. I request earlier it was from Don Schrader going out to his longtime friend Maria Garcia. Wants me to play Before the Next Teardrop Falls. Here's music by 40 y 5.

0: was the party at. That was the Guarrapatas with Barilito. National Weather Service reminds you, don't forget the sunscreen. 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That's for it for me tonight. Thank you for tuning in to KNW. Enjoy the rest of the evening and please drive safe.
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7: From Shopping NPR News, online, I'm Giles Snyder. Primary voters in five states went to the polls Tuesday, helping to shape the November midterm elections. The latest results are coming in from Washington State. According to an AP race call, voters have advanced incumbent progressive Congresswoman Pramila Jayapal. But in a key race in Missouri, progressive Democrat Cori Bush lost her comeback bid to return to Congress. In a fiery speech to supporters, she denounced a pro-Israel AIPAC group for its spending in the race and vowed to fight on.
8: This ain't over, y'all. This ain't over. And when I said last time, AIPAC, I'm coming to tear your kingdom down, let's be clear, that kingdom is falling down and I ain't done.
7: Bush lost her primary race to incumbent Congressman Wesley Bell in a rematch of 2024. A marquee race that has yet to be called is for an open Senate seat in Michigan, the outcome viewed as a key test of the Democratic Party's direction heading into November. Embattled Ohio Republican Congressman Max Miller says he asked the House Ethics Committee to investigate him, and he's getting his wish. NPR's Claudia Grisales reports on the investigation after Miller released a video statement and documents in response to claims made by his former wife.
9: In a statement on X, Miller says he is seeking the ethics probe to clear his name in connection with accusations of abuse. Those allegations were made by Miller's ex-wife, Emily Moreno, the daughter of Ohio GOP Senator Bernie Moreno. On Sunday, Miller posted an extended video statement and trove of documents to defend against the claims. However, the documents included sensitive images of the couple's minor child that his legal team has said were inadvertently shared. Following that effort, Senator Moreno said Miller, who was in a tough re-election fight, was not fit to serve. The matter has divided Republicans in Congress.

0: Horan. At Albuquerque Public Schools, students have choices. 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There's a place for every student. Find your child's spark at APS and ignite their journey.
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5: Breezy. Patchy smoke in the evening, partially cloudy with isolated showers and thunderstorms in the evening. Then mostly clear after midnight. Southeast winds 20 to 25 miles per hour with gusts up to 35 miles per hour in the evening. Heights and valley low 68, and tomorrow mostly sunny, hot with highs in the upper 90s. Around the state in Santa Fe, the high temperature should be 92, Las Vegas 90, Gallup 96, Grants 95, Santa Rosa 95, Taos 94, Los Unas 90, and in Rio Rancho 99.

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0: 99.1 KANW. I'm Robert Bennett. That was Bad Bunny. 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
1: Breezy, patchy smoke in the evening, partly cloudy with isolated showers and thunderstorms in the evening. Then mostly clear after midnight, southeast winds 20 to 25 miles per hour with gusts up to 35 in the evening. Heights and valley low, 68. Tomorrow, mostly sunny, hot with highs in the upper 90s. Around the state in Santa Fe, the high temperature should be 92, Las Vegas 90, Gallup 96, Grants 95, Santa Rosa 95, Los Alamos 90, Socorro 100, and in Española 97.

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4: Breezy, mostly clear. Southeast winds around 20 to 25 miles per hour. Heights and valley low, 68. Tomorrow, mostly sunny, hot with highs in the upper 90s. And around the state in Santa Fe, the high temperature should be 92, Las Vegas 90, Gallup 96, Grants 95, Santa Rosa 95, Taos 94, Los Lunas 90, and in Rio Rancho 99.

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in time, she might start her OnlyFans. Big B and that B stand for bands. 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

0: KALW, I'm Robert Bennett. That was BTS. The city of Los Alamos invites you to the incredible Valles Caldera, a volcanic crater with grazing elk and trails to fishing and hot springs. Nearby, you will find the majestic Battleship Rock and take hikes to Macaulay Warm Springs. 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
5: Mostly clear. Southeast winds 20 to 25 miles per hour. Heights and valley low 68. Later today, mostly sunny, hot, with highs in the upper 90s. Around the state in Santa Fe, the high temperature should be 92. Las Vegas 90, Gallup 96, Grants 95, Santa Rosa 95, Los Alamos 90, Socorro 100, and in Española 97. 89.1 KANW.

0: 101 KANW. I'm Robert Bennett. That was Ava Max. 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

0: NLB reminds you that drowning is the second leading cause of accidental death in New Mexico. 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

breezy, mostly clear. Southeast winds 20 to 25 miles per hour. Heights and valley low 68. And later today, mostly sunny, hot with highs in the upper 90s. Around the state in Santa Fe, the high temperature should be 92, Las Vegas, 90, Gallup, 96, Grants, 95, Santa Rosa, 95, Taos, 94, Los Unas, 90, and in Rio Rancho, 99.

0: 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I'm Robert Bennett. 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

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Happy 100 to the Mother Road.

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0: 89.1 KANW. I'm Robert Bennett. That was Gonzalo. The New Mexico Department of Health's NM Health Helpline is staffed by nurses for healthcare connections, health questions, reproductive health services, and provider support. 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The helpline number is 1-833-SW-NURSE. That's 833-796-8773.
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3: 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New Mexico.

breezy and mostly clear. Southeast winds 20 to 25 miles per hour. Heights and valley low 68. Later today, mostly sunny, hot, with highs in the upper 90s. Around the state in Santa Fe, the high temperature should be 92. Las Vegas, 90. Gallup, 96. Grants, 95. Santa Rosa, 95. Los Alamos, 90. Socorro, 100. And in Española, 97.

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I'm Robert Bennett. That was Lorenzo Antonio. 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

0: 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That was Al Hurricane. 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
2: From the Saturday Evening Post, this is the Post Perspective for August 5th. In the 1890s, there was a growing spirit of disillusion among Americans. They were reading about the growing power of industrial monopolies and widespread political corruption. Many were angered at the government's annexing of the Philippines and Puerto Rico. All this discontent was producing an overindulgence in satire, the Post editors reported today in 1899. Everything, it seemed, was being made a source of laughter. Poets who once moved readers to tears with their flowery verse were now teased for indulging in mawkishness. Politicians who once enraptured crowds with their oratory tried to avoid being ridiculed by now speaking only in facts and platitudes. Authors abandoned the sentimental style and high drama that once made Charles Dickens popular. Now they wrote in plain prose about everyday life. The editors disapprovingly concluded, "The peoples of the world who have produced the enduring monuments of art and civilization have not been those whose first impulse is to laugh." There's more from the Post at SaturdayEveningPost.com.
3: KANW 6:44, big fiesta time in the town of Bernalillo. Musica y Mas, the big event in Bernalillo, will be held Saturday and Sunday. 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
4: Good morning, I'm Steve Inskeep. Democracy takes place in public. When a legislature works, people watch from the gallery. Occasionally, protesters burst in. And in Brazil, lawmakers looked up to see capybaras. These South American animals are furry, brown, kind of cute, with big heads, and they weigh up to 175 pounds. Video shows them strolling into a state legislative building. They caused some excitement, although the animals remained calm. It's Morning Edition.
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4: 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I'm Steve Inskeep.
0: I'm Michelle Martin.
6: And I'm Leila Faudel. For as long as Ariana Grande has been in the public eye, the petite powerhouse has faced scrutiny about her body. There was a chorus of voices in 2023 saying she was too thin while she was working on the film Wicked. She addressed it on TikTok.
7: I think we should be gentler and less comfortable commenting on people's bodies. No matter what.
6: Now, after the release of Grande's new music video for her single Petal, that scrutiny is back and it's loud. This week, her team announced she's taking a step back from public life after her Eternal Sunshine tour. Grande interrupted her show in Chicago on Monday to read a statement about this to her fans.
8: It's something that I had decided. It's a plan that I had quietly made a long time ago. And it's a decision that was made from a thoughtful and empowered place.
6: To talk about this, we're joined by music journalist Tomas Mir, who profiled Grande for Vogue Japan earlier this year. Welcome to the program.
9: Thank you for having me.
6: Tomas, I wonder what you make of this decision and whether it's a coincidence that there was this sort of public outcry over her weight and then this announcement that she's stepping away from public life for a while.
9: I feel like this announcement came at an interesting time. She's at the peak of an album release that dropped over the weekend. She's on this massive tour across the world. So it comes at a really high moment in her career if we're talking about ticket sales, if we're talking about music streams, but also at a time when people are talking about her so much, just generally about her body, about how she looks. And I think it's something that she's probably had to think about for quite some time. And I think we really got some clarity with that statement in Chicago.
6: She's been in the public eye since she was so young. And she faces such public scrutiny because fans love their celebrities, right? I mean, how much of that contributed, do you think, to her decision to say, you know what, I need a break?
9: There's two sides of the story. There's the public excitement about these shows, about her being back in the limelight. But there's also this other side that's commenting about how she looks, what she's doing, and how that presents. And I think it's a combination of all of that. You know, I think it comes down to how she's feeling internally. And if stepping away means she'll be able to focus on herself, I think that might be the way to go.
6: Do you think it's fair that the public scrutinizes a person's weight, health, body, these sensitive issues because they are public figures?
9: I think that sometimes we lose sight of the human behind the celebrity, and we see these celebrities as commodified objects, frankly, that we use to comment on our own lives sometimes. And I think we have gotten a bit too comfortable with talking about people's bodies in a way that is really grotesque. I think online, there's very little that stops us from saying something crazy because there might not be a repercussion, and it's not something we would say to their face.
6: Did it surprise you, as somebody who spoke to her and you heard this excitement she had for this tour, that she's made this decision now?
9: I spoke to her last December for a profile that came out in January, and so much can change in 8 months.
6: Mm-hmm.
9: I do think that that excitement that she had about the tour, you're still seeing it on stage. I was watching videos of her performance yesterday, and I went to the opening night of the tour, and you can tell that this is something that she genuinely enjoys. And she feeds off the energy of her fans. And I think that that physical interaction means so much more than the noise that might be coming from online.
6: That was music journalist Tomas Mir, who profiled Ariana Grande for Vogue Japan earlier this year. Thank you so much for speaking with us and for your time.
9: Thank you for having me.
6: This is Morning Edition from NPR News. I'm Leila Faldin.
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3: KNW, good morning at 6:49. Coming up here on KNW, Michigan's Democratic Senate primary is too close to call. Coming up, a conversation with Michigan State University political science professor Matt Grossman about the race in the swing state. We'll have that story coming up, and news next hour with Mary Ann Hatchett.
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3: KNW 651, some current temperatures now from the National Weather Service and KNW. Los Alamos 63 degrees, Espanola and Encino 62, Taos 54, Santa Rosa 70, Las Vegas now 60, Santa Fe 61, Gallup 68, Grant 71, Los Lunas 69 degrees, currently in Socorro 72, Belen 72, Klein's Corners 61, Moriarty 55, and Albuquerque now fair and 72 degrees.
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13: 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Later this morning, we get a reading on service sector activity in July from the Institute for Supply Management. Some data from earlier this week shows the rest of the world has been buying more American services. That's according to a report out yesterday from the U.S. Department of Commerce. Service exports went up by $1.1 billion in June from the month before. Marketplace's Stephanie Hughes looks at what's going on.
15: Remember all those Scots who visited Boston for the World Cup? They wore kilts, drank a bunch of beer, and also helped drive up U.S. service exports.
16: We welcomed a lot of tourists from overseas, and that's a good thing.
15: Mary Lovely is a senior fellow at the Peterson Institute for International Economics. When people from abroad visit the U.S. and stay in hotels and buy tickets to soccer games, that's considered an export because people from other countries are consuming our services. And that popped in June. But Lovely points out this bucks a recent trend. Last year, the U.S. saw a drop in international visitors.
17: You know, the United States has always been a real tourist attraction for obvious reasons, right? We've got great things to see and do here. But the sense of America as being a welcoming place, I think, has changed.
15: Another driver of service export growth in June, financial services, which includes things like underwriting, money management, and advising. Cornell economics professor Nancy Chow says that's part of a longer-term trend.
18: Really a reflection of the fact that the U.S. export what it knows, right?
15: Financial services are an industry the U.S. is famous for. It's one of the reasons the U.S. actually has an overall trade surplus for services, meaning we sell more of them than we buy. I'm Stephanie Hughes for Marketplace.
13: Let's do the numbers. The FTSE in London is up 0.5%. Dow, S&P, and NASDAQ futures are up in the 0.2% to 0.5% range, with the Dow future up 221 points. The 10-year Treasury yield is down at 4.62%. The private payroll processor company, ADP, is out with its latest employment report. It shows that 44,000 private sector jobs were added in July, below expectations, down from the 95,000 jobs ADP counted in June. We'll get the federal jobs report on Friday.
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13: Music streamer Spotify released its latest quarterly results yesterday, reporting 300 million premium subscribers and 14% revenue growth. The company also pointed to rising costs tied to AI-powered features. The music industry is wrestling with the best way to incorporate and acknowledge artificial intelligence in the business. AI tools are one thing, but what about AI-generated music or AI-generated artists? Last summer, a rock band called The Velvet Sundown reached viral streaming success on Spotify with their song Dust on the Wind. Both the band and the song were generated by AI. Now, a year later, record labels are proposing new guidelines on how music generated by artificial intelligence should be treated. Joining us to discuss is Dan Runcie, founder of Trapital, a music and entertainment research group. Dan, welcome.
19: Thanks for having me.
13: So what are the record labels proposing in terms of how the industry should be handling music made by AI?
19: So last week, Wednesday, there was this coalition led by three of the biggest music companies in the world, Universal Music Group, Sony, and Warner, and a few others as well. And they proposed that any music recording that involves the use of generative AI, and if it needs to qualify for any charts, has to meet three conditions. First, the service has to use properly authorized and lawful music. Second, it needs to be substantially human-made. And then third, the activity can't raise chart manipulations or any type of fraud concerns.
13: Tell me more about this idea of blocking songs that have concerns around raising stream or chart manipulation concerns.
19: The fact that AI has now increased the amount of music that is uploaded to these streaming platforms considerably, it now increases the risk, and we've seen that reflected in the data. There's one streaming company called Deezer, and Deezer had reported recently that 90,000 tracks that are uploaded to its service daily, nearly half of the tracks that it has are AI, generative AI music, and a majority of those were fraudulent tracks. And I've heard enough from others in the industry that if you can assume that these facts are true about Deezer, then that likely is similar to some of the other streaming platforms that we've seen. To be clear, a lot of these tracks aren't being listened to, but these are all measures to try to fix that problem.
13: Yeah, I imagine it makes it harder to find real music by real humans.
19: It does. And if I could say, because this does tie into that second point, the substantially human-made, this has been one of the pain points because what counts as substantially human made is a very gray area. And I think it was intentionally left gray with these measures, because on one hand, they're still trying to figure it out. And it's hard to be precise when we're building the plane as we're flying it. But still, this represents how tangled this challenge really is.
13: So the record labels have made this request slash demand about how AI music should be handled when it comes to charts or considerations. But who actually gets to decide whether or not these are the rules that we're going to follow?
19: It goes through a few stages. So at least what we've seen publicly so far, the record labels have this coalition that put it forward. There's also one of the influential bodies in the industry called the IFPI, and they recently had adopted these rules as well. But I think what you would specifically wait to see is the charts themselves. Charts matter a lot to this industry. Record labels and the artists themselves put a considerable amount of marketing dollars to have a number one or to have a number two or to make sure that they're on the top of the charts. So anything that is a threat is something that they do put focus on. And Billboard charts, for instance, which of course is powered by the Luminate data, if we see these charts then adopting those principles moving forward, that's where it really impacts things, at least for that particular aspect.
13: Dan Runcie is the founder of Trapital, a music and entertainment research group. Dan, thank you so much.
19: Kimberly, thanks for having me.
13: In New York, I'm Kimberly Adams with the Marketplace Morning Report from APM, American Public Media.
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21: Good morning. It's 7 o'clock now, and our current temperature is at 72 degrees. Stay with us. We'll have national news coming up from NPR. KNW Simpatico Award goes to Mark Lopez of Albuquerque. Congratulations. Very best to you from KNW. The story coming up on KNW. Five states held primary elections yesterday that could play a decisive role in the control of Congress in the midterm elections. A look at the results of the race that's too close to call. The story coming up here on KANW.
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4: Good morning. The Democratic primary for a Michigan Senate seat remains too close to call. We'll hear from Abdul El-Sayed, the progressive in the race, who's leading Haley Stevens by a bit. It's Morning Edition from NPR News. The House Ethics Committee is investigating Republican Congressman Max Miller over allegations of domestic abuse. I'm Steve Inskeep.
24: And I'm Michelle Martin. His former father-in-law is Senator Bernie Moreno, who says Miller should not hold elected office. Also, the creator of a web show that turns the microphone on kids lays out how to grow up without becoming a grown-up. It is Wednesday, August 5th. On this day in 1974, the White House released transcripts of President Nixon talking about using the CIA to get in the way of the Watergate investigation. He resigned 3 days later. News is next.
6: Live from NPR News in Washington, I'm Windsor Johnston. Stockpiles of U.S. missiles are running low as the war with Iran enters its sixth month. NPR's Kat Lonsdorf reports the Army has used up most of its long-range attack missiles.
25: It's all classified. The Pentagon doesn't give out the numbers of missiles that have been used. We do know that there have been more than 15,000 Iranian targets hit during this war. Many of those have been in the massive U.S. airstrikes that the U.S. was carrying out earlier. Now, we should note that many senior military officials and analysts believe that the U.S. does have sufficient supply of offensive weapons for now, despite those shortages I just mentioned. You know, one of the concerns with running low on these precision missiles is that it takes years to replenish them.
6: That's NPR's Kat Lonsdorf reporting. President Trump on Tuesday set a deal over the Strait of Hormuz could come as soon as today. The world's largest oil company says it's seen a 33% increase in profits since April. Saudi Arabia's Aramco announced the earnings in a statement on Tuesday. NPR's Hadil Al-Shalchi reports this comes despite escalations in the Middle East.
1: Saudi Arabia's oil company Aramco said it earned a profit of $33.4 billion in adjusted net income in April through June. That's up from $25.2 billion in the same quarter last year. It's one of Aramco's largest quarterly profits in almost 4 years. Many oil companies have benefited from the war with Iran as it has driven energy prices up. Aramco had to find alternative ways to route its oil shipments as the war affected the Strait of Hormuz. It used pipelines on the Red Sea and exported millions of barrels of oil a day. But now the Red Sea route is at risk as Yemen's Iran-backed Houthis declared a blockade on Saudi ships. Hadil Al-Shalchi, NPR News, Istanbul.
2: There is still no winner in Michigan's heavily contested Democratic Senate primary. Congresswoman Haley Stevens, a moderate, is trailing her progressive opponent as ballots continue to be counted. Colin Jackson of the Michigan Public Radio Network reports.
5: Stevens' race against former public health official Abdul El-Sayed was one of the most contested primaries in the country. Nationally, some viewed it as a test of how a moderate campaign would fare against progressive politics in a purple state. Democrats see winning Michigan as key to taking back the U.S. Senate. Stevens had the establishment's support and says Democrats need to be ready for the general election.
7: Republicans are going to do everything they can to throw all the dirt, all the mud, the kitchen sink at us.
5: Outside spending was a major factor in this race. Stevens received upwards of $60 million in ad support from groups including the pro-Israel lobby, AIPAC. I'm Colin Jackson in Detroit.
2: This is NPR News.
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9: For KANW, I'm Marianne Hatchett. The Trump administration has ordered construction crews on a border wall to stop drilling wells in drought-stricken New Mexico after ranchers said pumping groundwater needed to make concrete could threaten their livestock. The Associated Press reports the order comes as crews across the southern border race to complete one of President Donald Trump's highest domestic priorities. Barriers that span 4 states and received more than $46 billion in federal funding. Controversies have sprouted up in Texas and California with border town residents and environmentalists reporting a wide variety of issues with construction. U.S. Customs and Border Protection, which oversees border wall construction, has said water is needed to make concrete for roads, wall construction, and dust suppression. Cattle ranchers in the area say the drought has already forced them to reduce their herd size. Russell Johnson, a cattle rancher whose property runs along the border, told the AP, "It would put us in an immediate catastrophe and having to do something with our livestock. It could potentially put some people out of business." Johnson raised the issue at a public meeting in July after noticing an industrial well, which drilling crews told him would pump 300 gallons a minute on land he leases for grazing. Johnson has roughly 12 wells across his ranch, which pump between 3 and 7 gallons a minute. A spokesperson for the Border Patrol told the AP Monday that border wall contractors in New Mexico have been instructed to stop drilling new wells, but did not comment on whether the wells already drilled could be pumped. The agency said they'd collaborate with New Mexico and the U.S. Department of Agriculture to develop a groundwater strategy. A third local Drug Enforcement Administration agent has filed a retaliation complaint tied to claims Albuquerque supervisors let large amounts of fentanyl keep moving into the city. KOB4 obtained a copy of the new filing with the U.S. Office of Special Counsel. The complaint came from a special agent in the Albuquerque office, but the copy KOB4 reviewed redacts his name. The agent claims that in 2022, Albuquerque supervisors let a courier caught with 26 pounds of fentanyl and 22 pounds of meth keep operating. He believes that decision allowed tens of thousands of additional fentanyl pills into Albuquerque. The complaint says agents in Group 3 of the DEA's Albuquerque District Office arrested a drug courier and found 12 kilograms of fentanyl and 10 kilograms of methamphetamine. The agent says he raised concerns about that decision and says local DEA supervisors advisors retaliated against him with threats, reassignment, and increased scrutiny. The complaint repeatedly points to Jeffrey R. Mijo, the assistant special agent in charge of the Albuquerque office. The agent claims R. Mijo threatened to ice him like local special agent David Howell, the whistleblower who exposed claims that the DEA allowed fentanyl into New Mexico to build cases. Weeks earlier, KOB4 reported on a complaint from a second whistleblower that included similar accusations against R. Mijo. KOB4 reached out to the DEA about the latest complaint, but the TV station says they have not heard back. This is KANW.
0: It's Morning Edition from NPR News. I'm Michelle Martin.
4: And I'm Steve Inskeep. Voters took part in primaries in five states yesterday, but in the most closely watched Democratic primary, the results are still coming in.
0: In Michigan, the progressive candidate Abdul El-Sayed has a narrow lead over Congresswoman Haley Stevens, who has been described as more moderate. We're going to speak with El-Sayed in just a few minutes. Whoever wins will advance to compete for a Senate seat that is seen as a must-win if Democrats want to take control of the chamber.
4: NPR senior political correspondent Tamara Keith is with us as the results come in. Tam, good morning.
3: Good morning.
4: Okay, Michigan Senate primary, we've been talking about it here. It was seen as the ultimate swing state test. Do Democrats go with a moderate or a more progressive person? Where does it stand?
3: It's a lot closer than many were expecting. As it stands now, El-Sayed, an epidemiologist and former public health official, is ahead. But the fact that it is this close, with massive sums spent on ads to boost Stevens, means that the far left of the Democratic Party is ascendant. But the left-right progressive-moderate ideological spectrum doesn't quite capture it. It's also insiders versus outsiders, play-it-safe establishment versus candidates who see their role is disrupting the system. And the mood in the country and among Democratic voters is very different from what it was during the first Trump midterm in 2018, when moderate Democrats were seen as the solution. This time, Democratic primary voters blame their own party's establishment for Trump's win.
4: Now Democrats are desperate to win in November, so what do these results mean for that?
3: No matter who comes out ahead, Democrats are going to have a lot of repair work to do. That primary was so bitter, it left some voters saying they simply couldn't stomach a vote for the other candidate in November. The Republicans selected former Congressman Mike Rogers. He was endorsed by President Trump and cleared the field. Republicans see this as a key pickup opportunity in what could be a difficult year for them. But Rogers is an insider running in a year when the anti-establishment mood is strong, and he'll have to overcome the headwinds created by an unpopular president.
4: Okay, as we wait for the results in Michigan, what other races are

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1: From the Center for Investigative Reporting and PRX, this is Reveal. I'm Al Ledson. Abortion access after the end of Roe v. Wade looks really different than a lot of people expected. Today, we'll introduce you to three women trying to shape what's possible in post-Roe America. A doctor shipping abortion medication nationwide.
2: Access for many people has increased.
1: An international traveler bringing abortion pills into the U.S.
3: I don't want to jinx us, but it's been very successful so far.
1: And a conservative activist trying to stop them.
4: Chemical abortion pills are flooding into Texas borders.
1: Today on Reveal, the new abortion pill battleground. But first, this news.
5: Live from NPR News in Washington, I'm Windsor Johnston. Michigan's heavily contested Democratic Senate primary has been decided. Progressive Abdul El Sayed narrowly defeated moderate Haley Stevens. Michigan Public Radio's Russ McNamara reports the race was among the most expensive Senate primaries ever for political advertising.
6: Pro-Israel lobby AIPAC and other groups spent over $60 million on ads for Stevens and against El Sayed. Speaking to supporters in Detroit earlier this morning, El Sayed focused on his general election opponent, Republican former Congressman Mike Rogers, and bringing all Democrats together.
7: We have a responsibility to assure that we unite to make sure that Mike Rogers never sees the inside of the U.S. Senate.
6: This will be Rogers' second attempt at the office. He narrowly lost 2 years ago to Democrat Alyssa Slotkin. For NPR News, I'm Russ McNamara in Detroit.
5: Russia carried out another round of missiles in the Ukrainian capital overnight, killing at least 17 people. NPR's Greg Myrie reports Russian forces have intensified the attacks to exploit Ukraine's lack of air defenses.
8: Russia fired more than two dozen ballistic and hypersonic missiles into Kyiv and its suburbs, igniting large blazes that lit up the night. At daybreak, the sky remained hazy with acrid smoke. The deadliest attack was at a train platform where eight people were killed while waiting for a train that was running late. Ukraine says it's exhausted its stockpile of U.S.-made Patriot air defense missiles that have limited the damage from Russian attacks in recent years. President Volodymyr Zelensky is pleading with the U.S. and other nations to resupply Ukraine. Greg Myrie, NPR News, Kyiv.
5: Iran says it's getting closer to an agreement that would temporarily open the Strait of Hormuz. NPR's Hadil Al-Shalchi reports Qatari and U.S. officials are citing progress in a broader deal to reopen the critical waterway.
9: Qatar's foreign ministry said that talks on reopening the Strait of Hormuz were in the, quote, very progressive stages and that a draft was being circulated among parties. It said that no deal has been reached yet. Secretary of State Marco Rubio said that there were, quote, progress in talks, but not finality yet. Iran and Oman said they were getting close to their own deal to temporarily open the strait. Iranian officials said they would use an intermediate route whereby ships enter the Persian Gulf using an Iranian-controlled route and exit using an Omani-controlled one. The Iranian foreign ministry said a deal was contingent on the U.S. lifting its blockade on Iranian ports. Hadil Al-Shalchi, NPR News, Istanbul.
5: Stocks are trading higher on Wall Street at this hour. The Dow is up 612 points, the Nasdaq up 21. 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
11: For KANW, I'm Marianne Hatchett. Albuquerque Public Schools will continue using the AI reading tool Amira this school year, even though Santa Fe Public Schools has paused it over recording concerns. According to KOB4, with a new school year starting in the next few days, New Mexico school districts are deciding how to use artificial intelligence in classrooms. The New Mexico Public Education Department uses Amira for testing and tutoring. Amira is an AI reading assistant that listens to students read out loud and gives feedback in real time. Santa Fe Public Schools paused the program and asked the state for guidance after parents raised concerns about their children's voices being recorded. At a news conference, APS Superintendent Dr. Gabriella Blakey said APS will continue using Amira because the district has seen positive results in the schools that use it.
12: As of right now, Amira is actually a state requirement from the Public Education Department. And so we have to, you know, follow the law of what we are required to do for the early dyslexia screener, which is what the Public Education Department has said is Amira. And so I urge you to kind of ask those questions to the Public Education Department. I know that the issue with Santa Fe Public Schools is a time period, so we can watch that time period to see if there is flexibility given to districts or not.
11: APS also uses a platform called Magic School. Magic School says on its website, according to KOB, that it does not use student or teacher data and that all the information remains private. This is KANW.
1: From the Center for Investigative Reporting and PRX, this is Reveal. I'm Al Letson. Allow me to introduce you to an exclusive ring of New England society.
13: You have to know somebody.
14: You do have to know somebody.
13: Everybody. Wait, really?
14: No, yeah.
15: Well, it's really, like, competitive to get into volunteer here. Like, people try to get in, and they're not accepting because they have so many requests to volunteer.
1: If you do know somebody and you get off the waiting list, you'll be invited to a nondescript office space for an afternoon shift. You'll sit on the couch, squeeze between boxes of supplies, and get to work.
13: What are you guys up to right now?
16: We are writing cards. It says, "We wish you the best," the map, and that's on the back of the map
15: card.
16: And they
15: get included with the packets.
1: Those packets are shipments of pills, doses of two drugs that are the gold standard for medication abortion. And they are coming from the MAP, the Massachusetts Medication Abortion Access Project. After the fall of Roe v. Wade in 2022, people on both sides of the abortion debate expected the number of abortions to plummet. But in the years since, there's been a twist. The number of abortions nationwide is up. And one of the key players making it happen is the MAP. This hour, we'll be following how the way people get abortions has shifted, how that's put opponents on the defensive, and how underground activists are working to future-proof access. Reporter Nina Martin and producer Sophie Bridges went to the Boston area to visit the MAP. They start on the street outside where they think the offices are.
17: So, let's try to figure out
13: how
17: to get in.
13: Should we try alleyway?
17: Yes, let's try the alleyway.
13: I do think everybody is idling because they're here for the weed shop.
17: My producer Sophie and I are standing in front of the address we've been given for the MAP. But what we see is a weed shop.
15: It has, honestly, like a little bit of a jail-like quality.
13: This can't be right.
17: Okay. We knew that one of the country's major abortion providers would want to fly under the radar, but not like this.
13: Wow, we really do go in through the weed shop. That's crazy.
17: We soon learned that sharing a building with a dispensary is actually very intentional. It lets the MAP piggyback on some of their security features. It's just one of the careful choices plotted out by the woman we're here to see. Dr. Angel Foster, a professor of medication abortion studies at the University of Ottawa and the co-founder of the MAP.
18: So welcome to our office. This is where 3,000 to 3,500 abortions take place each month.
17: When Angel says up to 3,500 abortions take place here, she's not talking about patients coming in. There's no waiting room, no exam table, no ultrasound machine. What there is about $500,000 worth of the abortion drug mifepristone stacked up to the ceiling in little orange boxes.
18: I mean, this is effectively a stockpile, right? Because we've got, probably in this office right now, we have about 3 months for our patients of, of medication on hand. And we do have another shipment that will come in the next couple of days to give us another cushion.
17: Mifepristone was patented by French scientists in the 1980s, specifically as an abortion drug. Mifepristone stops a pregnancy from continuing to develop. But it wasn't effective enough on its own. So there's another drug that's used with it, misoprostol. It was developed as an ulcer medication, but it also causes uterine contractions. And in the 80s, in some countries, it was sold over the counter.
18: You know, here you've got this medicine that's available in pharmacies all around the world that has a black box warning on it that says, don't take this pill if you're pregnant because it'll cause an abortion.
17: In Brazil, where abortion was heavily criminalized, women who didn't want to be pregnant thought, huh. They started taking the drug and telling their friends about it.
18: And so it was really women in Brazil and then a number of other countries over time that kind of alerted researchers to the idea that there was this drug that could, this drug that was kind of magic, right? Like it did this thing that it wasn't created for, but was really effective.
17: That magic drug shifted the framing for global health researchers. Even in countries where legalizing abortion was off the table, people could have safe, private abortions at home just using misoprostol.
18: That doesn't mean we shouldn't fight for legal abortion care, but with pills, you could circumvent that, and that's an amazing story around access.
17: By the early 2000s, Angel was becoming one of those researchers herself, following an interest that started when she was very young.
18: When I was 10, my mom sort of sat me down and explained to me why she was

0: So she did what a lot of people did at the time, cobbled together $300, almost $3,000 in today's money, and crossed the border into Mexico.
1: And it was so common for American women to come to get their abortions and be carrying cash that she was robbed at knife point. And so she had to go back to the U.S. She had to sell more things and borrow more money to get another $300 to come back and to be able to get the abortion.
0: The abortion went fine, and Angel's mom was able to continue her studies. But the financial pressure and the violent robbery traumatized her.
1: I mean, my mom was the most important person to me, you know, as a 10-year-old. And so when I heard this, I was like, I want to be an abortion provider so that nobody has to go through what my mom went through. And so I'm in middle school and people are asking, you know, what do you want to be when you grow up? And I'm like, I want to be an abortion provider. And, you know, you've got parents who are like, wait, what?
0: Angel stuck to it. She went to medical school and started traveling the world, helping patients from Thailand to the West Bank get access to abortion pills. But her most ambitious project would happen back home in the U.S. after the Supreme Court overturned Roe v. Wade in 2022. Abortion advocates were predicting that when states started banning abortion, most people would end up carrying unwanted pregnancies to term. Pregnancy is risky, and in the U.S., it's especially risky for Black women. The advocates predicted that many more women, most of them Black, would die.
1: And it was devastating to think about. And the question was, what can we do as a movement and community to change those numbers?
0: Part of the answer was already right in front of them. Back during the height of COVID, the FDA was forced to allow doctors to prescribe mifepristone remotely. That paved the way for abortion pills by mail. Then, when the Dobbs decision overturned Roe, it became clear that patients in states with bans would lean on providers from out of state to get care. The question was how to protect those providers from the legal reach of anti-abortion states. A trio of law professors came up with a solution: shield laws. The basic idea is that a state pledges to protect doctors, staff, and anyone helping with an abortion in their state, even if the patient is from a state with an abortion ban. Almost half the states in the U.S. have passed some type of a shield law since Roe was overturned, and 8 of them explicitly apply to telemedicine.
1: We're coming up on 3 years since people have been operating under the shield laws and practicing under the shield laws, and they're working. I mean, they're doing exactly what they're supposed to do.
0: Under shield laws, the governors of California and New York have refused to extradite abortion providers to Louisiana, for example. And together, shield laws and telemedicine have allowed an expansion of abortion access that has taken even Angel by surprise.
1: The idea that after these bans, we actually have an increase in the number of abortions was a thing that wasn't on my bingo card.
0: In Texas, abortions are up almost 30% since 2022. In Mississippi, it's a ginormous 85%.
1: So when we look at Mississippi, I think it's such a great case study in both kind of what the reality was under Roe and then what's happened post-Dobbs.
0: Before Dobbs, there was only one abortion clinic in the entire state, and the laws required multiple visits. The pills alone averaged $600.
1: And right now, a Mississippian can go and order pills from our service and get an abortion through the formal healthcare system that's clinician-supported, and they can do that for $5. And if they can't afford the $5, we will waive the $5.
0: The MAP can afford to do that because they have a lot of support from donors and from that very long list of volunteers, plus the legal backing of the state of Massachusetts. By this summer, the MAP was sending out almost twice as many packages as when we went to visit in the spring, more than 6,000 a month, most for immediate use, some to stash away for the future. Of course, there are some limitations. Doctors generally can't prescribe pills more than 12 weeks into a pregnancy. In many states, they can't prescribe to minors without parental consent. Some people don't know they can get abortion pills in the mail, or they're afraid to. And some will still prefer to go to a clinic or need in-person care. Still, telemedicine now accounts for 30% of abortions in the U.S., and that number keeps growing. Angel says the broader transformation of the abortion landscape happened precisely because the Dobbs decision was so sweeping. Eliminating abortion rights

0: rights across so many parts of the country forced the abortion access movement to innovate.
1: So there's this irony that's actually happened, which is that tragically, 33 to 40% of women of reproductive age now have less of a right to an abortion, but access for many people has increased.
0: As a researcher, the divide between rights and access has always been a challenge for Angel. As a provider, she sees it as an opportunity.
1: If abortion care has to be separate, then let's try to make it more like what it is that we would like all healthcare to be.
0: Again, this took Angel by surprise, which made me wonder, how are the anti-abortion folks responding to what she'd helped build?
2: How much of this is not what they were expecting either?
1: Hard for me to know because I'm not an anti and I don't really run in those circles. But it is very clear that they are preoccupied with trying to figure out a way to either re-regulate or to ban mifepristone and to ban telemedicine as a way of trying to change this dynamic.
0: In fact, on the day we visited the map, the state of Louisiana asked a federal appeals court to block the FDA rules that allow patients to get mifepristone via telemedicine. A few weeks later, the Supreme Court stepped in and allowed prescriptions to keep going, for now.
1: Even if mifepristone became banned, medication abortion is here to stay. If it's not mifepristone, it'll be misoprostol alone. That's not going to change.
0: Remember, misoprostol is the drug Brazilian women figured out worked for abortion all by itself. Lots of people around the world use it this way. And the map will pivot to misoprostol-only abortions if it has to.
1: I think for them at this point, with medication abortion pills, it's really kind of a whack-a-mole situation.
0: Angel says the map will keep operating unless they're forced not to. But that comes with some personal sacrifices. In the early days of Shield Laws, a bunch of providers were talking about their work publicly. Now, Angel is one of the only ones. And despite the protection of the Massachusetts Shield Law, she tries to minimize her legal risk. Because it only protects her in the state, she doesn't drive outside of it. She can fly around the world, like to see her husband's family in the Netherlands. But she won't travel to any state with an abortion ban.
1: And so, you know, South Carolina is a pretty hostile state.
0: And that's a problem because Angel's mom, who inspired her lifelong commitment to abortion access, lives in South Carolina.
1: My mother-in-law died last year, and I actually was able to fly out, and we were all there together with her on her last day. It was very hard and sad and also really beautiful at the same time, and it was exactly the death experience that she wanted, and I'm so grateful to have been a part of that. And when my husband and I were leaving, he was like, "How do you feel about the fact that if this was your mom, we wouldn't be able to do this?" And it was really hard to absorb.
0: And yet, Angel remains radically committed to this work. She spends her days approving new patients, managing her team, and raising money. In her free time, she reads lawsuits against other Shield Law providers.
2: So why haven't you been? Why them and not you?
1: It's hard. It's hard for me to know, but it also could be, you know, a matter of when, right? Like, we haven't been sued yet. We haven't faced any criminal charges yet. I don't know.
3: That story was brought to us by reporter Nina Martin. The map is now one of the largest telemedicine abortion providers in the U.S. And even if they haven't been sued yet, they've attracted the attention of anti-abortion leaders. While Nina and Sophie were in the MAP's offices, they spotted a pink post-it note with the name of two prominent anti-abortion activists.
4: I wanted to ask about a post-it note that says, if these two people call, contact Angel immediately. Right. Don't send anything to them.
1: Kristen Hawkins and Lydia Taylor Davis.
3: Up next, we meet Kristen Hawkins, the anti-abortion activist trying to make the MAP's work unthinkable. Stay with us.
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6: KANW, I'm Matt Mateo. Record heat again today with highs 5 to 10 degrees above normal. A heat advisory is in effect from noon until 8 p.m. today for the Albuquerque Metro, the Four Corners area, Gallup, Grants, and Edgewood. There's a marginal chance for severe storms in the northeast this afternoon. Lightning, large hail, and damaging winds are possible. Hot temperatures will continue through this weekend with chances for storms over mountain ranges and nearby lower elevations. A high today in Albuquerque of 103, Santa Fe 94, Las Vegas 95, Gallup 97, Grants 96, and Santa Rosa will have a high of 96. 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
3: From the Center for Investigative Reporting and PRX, this is Reveal. I'm Al Letson. It's a warm, sunny day outside the Student Center at Texas Tech. Students are lining up for their chance to meet a conservative celebrity, Kristen Hawkins.
7: I follow her on like all social media. I've been waiting for this since it was announced. She, I think, is doing the Lord's work in trying to bring awareness to this and change people's minds about it.
3: Kristen is the president of Students for Life, one of the most well-funded anti-abortion organizations in the country. Students for Life has groups across middle school, high school, and college campuses. Kristen's been running it for the last 20 years, since she was fresh out of college herself. Young people have been the core of her movement.
8: I don't know. In my mind, she's the Charlie Kirk of abortion.
3: Kristen's standing in front of a banner that says, "Abortion is human sacrifice. Change my mind." Yes. Kristen was friends with Charlie Kirk, the late conservative activist who made the Change My Mind format famous. And that's what she's here to do today. Debate students. Many liberal, a lot of them men.
9: All right, next question. Thank you.
10: Thank you.
3: A brave few step to the microphone. One is a guy in his late teens or early 20s. He's clutching a plastic water bottle and looks not totally sure how he ended up here. Kristen is debating him on whether abortion is acceptable in cases of rape.
11: Basically, I think that rape-related abortion, I think it's morally permissible.
9: I would say, sir, you have demonstrated an illogical position.
3: Some of these exchanges will get chopped up into social media clips. The back and forth with that guy becomes a video called Students Stumped by Pro-Life Question.
12: So I have a friend, Ryan, who was conceived in rape. Can I go and shoot Ryan today?
11: No.
12: Why?
11: Because, I guess because everyone's human, but that's a good question, though.
3: Kristen shares these videos online to an audience of over 1 million followers, whom she often addresses as the pro-life generation.
13: Hey, pro-life Jen. So I've been on nonstop calls.
14: Hey, pro-life Jen. I'm on Capitol Hill.
13: Hey, pro-life Jen. I have got some not great updates
15: to share. In order to end abortion, here are the things we need to do. We have to change minds. We have to build up the army. We have to transform our culture.
3: That's the future Kristen is trying to build, one where abortion is not just inaccessible, but unthinkable. The fall of Roe v. Wade should have been a huge step in that direction, but instead, young people became more supportive of abortion than ever before. And as you heard before the break, since 2022, abortions are actually up, thanks largely to wider access to abortion pills by mail. So Kristen began focusing her attention and her content on new ways to stop medication abortion. Reporter Amy Littlefield has spent years covering architects of the anti-abortion movement, and she's been up close and personal with Kristen as she toured the country this spring. Here's Amy.
16: Okay, Kristen, I have a phone to pick with you.
14: Okay.
16: I'm having these at the airport yesterday because you said I would like it, or you said you liked it.
14: Yeah.
17: I'm in a coffee shop with Kristen the first day of following her around. Kristen, it turns out, doesn't drink coffee. She prefers the energy drink Celsius. I was trying to understand Kristen on a deeper level, so I thought I better try it.
14: Yeah.
16: So sweet. Do you like
14: I do like sweet stuff, so not really.
17: For the uninitiated, Celsius is a fitness drink. Zero sugar, high in caffeine, marketed as a way to boost metabolism and burn fat.
12: No, yeah, no, it has tons of vitamins in because my pee is like bright yellow.
4: Oh, okay.
12: Wonderful.
17: Why am I so interested in what Kristen is drinking? Because she has infamously claimed people who have medication abortions are contaminating the water supply with abortion pills and fetal remains.
4: Okay, but what's the water source? Is there abortion medication in the water that they're using to make these drinks?
12: That's, you know, Amy, that is a question. That's why I won't drink tap water.
4: Do you actually drink tap water?
12: I rarely. Like, I have to be really desperate if you get me to drink tap water.
17: Kristen first started talking about abortion pills in the water years ago. And around that time, scientists started resoundingly refuting it. Since then, her efforts have inspired a slew of state and federal bills that would require doctors to give people who have medication abortions special catch kits to collect their blood and tissue. Trump's EPA has even recommended that states start testing water for abortion pills. This is one of Kristen's more creative attempts to undermine medication abortion access. I was about to witness another one, the Students for Life sting operation. We're in the parking lot of NASA's Lyndon B. Johnson Space Center in Houston. Kristen stands with her social media coordinator and protege, Lydia Taylor Davis.
10: Are we allowed to film?
18: Better to ask for forgiveness than permission sometimes.
17: The video they're making will show Lydia and Kristen ordering abortion pills online. They've chosen this iconic Texas landmark as their backdrop to make it clear they're ordering from Texas. Abortion is banned here, but thanks in large part to telemedicine and shield laws, the number of abortions in the state is actually up.
18: I don't know which one that was. There's so many websites. Okay.
4: Do you guys worry that you're unintentionally showing people how easy it is to get abortion pills?
12: Yeah, that's why I'm
18: so we don't
12: often doing this
18: promote
12: with you.
18: The actual websites.
17: Kristen and Lydia will be ordering pills from an abortion provider you've already met this hour, the Massachusetts Medication Abortion Access Project, or the MAP, a telemedicine practice run by Dr. Angel Foster.
12: Tell me where to go.
18: I'll just start.
12: I don't need a
18: script. So start saying, I'm Kristen Hawkins, President of Students for Life, and you're going to say, and we're about to order abortion pills into Texas to prove how dangerous they are.
12: Hey everyone, I'm Kristen Hawkins, President of Students for Life, and today we are in Houston, Texas, and we're going to show you how tragically easy it is to order illegal chemical abortion pills into this pro-life state.
18: I'm Lydia.
17: This PR stunt, as Kristen describes it, is partly to encourage state and federal lawmakers to crack down on the flow of abortion pills into states like Texas. Kristen had told me they plan to use this stunt to sue the providers. By the time we got to Texas, though, they'd scrapped that idea. But why throw away a chance to order abortion pills in front of the Space Center?
12: Hold on. I have to go to abortion pills, search by state. Then I search Texas.
19: Good morning. How y'all doing?
17: A security guard walks up to tell the crew they're not allowed to film here.
12: This one, Matt?
18: Yes, that one.
19: No, this is not private.
12: Visit.
19: On the streets, it's private.
12: It's Massachusetts.
17: The whole operation has to move through the parking lot and out onto the main road. Kristen submits her order request.
18: I think this is probably good right here.
4: How's the
18: sound? Just wrap it up. It's loud. And then just say something about how this is dangerous.
17: Kristen and Lydia call abortion pills dangerous a lot in their content, even though medication abortion has a long safety track record and has been widely used here for over 25 years.
12: So to wrap up, we just ordered chemical abortion pills, which are illegal in the state of Texas, here in Houston, Texas.

0: Earlier in the show, you heard my colleagues Nina Martin and Sophie Bridges visiting the MAPS offices. They noticed a post-it note warning staff not to accept any orders from Kristen or Lydia.
1: I wanted to ask about a post-it note that says if these two people call, contact Angel immediately. Right. Don't send anything to them.
2: Yeah, Kristen Hawkins and Lydia Taylor Davis, Students for Life, posted on their social media.
0: Students for Life had advertised the sting operation on social media, and an abortion rights group had tipped the MAP off. So when Lydia tried to put in an order using her real name, the MAP blocked it. Kristen used the fake name Wanda, but she accidentally put her age as 15, too young for the MAP. So her order got rejected too. We asked Dr. Angel Foster what happened.
3: So we did get a request from somebody named Wanda Hawkins. But because she identified her age as 15, we were not able to care for her.
0: I was curious what Kristen and her team would do with this footage. So I watched their social media for months. They never posted it. When I asked why, they told me it was because of the technical difficulty. I've been following Kristen Hawkins for a long time in my reporting because she seems to be the anti-abortion movement's best shot at winning over young women who are overwhelmingly pro-abortion rights. She has the ear of top Republicans, a flair for wild schemes, and she's a woman who's good at making herself look sympathetic by dunking on men across the political spectrum. But what is the future Kristen Hawkins actually wants young people to accept? It's clearly one where abortion is illegal. I wanted to hear what else.
4: In your ideal world, would these things be legal, yes or no? So we'll start with the easy one, abortion.
5: No.
4: Contraception.
5: I think it depends on the contraception.
4: IUDs.
5: No.
0: As for birth control pills, Kristen won't answer yes or no. Instead, she says we need a serious study to find out if they cause abortions. It's worth mentioning there have been several decades worth of studies on the pill, plenty of them quite serious, and the science is clear. It doesn't cause abortions. Okay, back to the lightning round. Does Kristen think these things should be legal?
4: IVF.
5: No.
4: What about surrogacy?
5: Absolutely not.
4: Same-sex adoption.
5: I don't mind it. I think it's not ideal.
4: Same-sex marriage.
5: I have a nuanced view on it. I do have a problem saying it's marriage and that my church should be forced to, you know, host a gay wedding.
0: When Kristen talks about banning methods of birth control that are used by millions of people, it's easy to feel like she's on the far right fringe. But what really got me interested in spending time with her right now was a group of people who are even further out there. So far, they were once out of the frame. These guys.
6: Abolitionism is the biblical approach to fighting abortion. It starts with, okay, what is abortion? It's murder. You've got a constant biblical teaching that there is a way that God wants cultures to deal with murder.
0: That's T. Russell Hunter, the founder of Abolitionists Rising. Abolitionists believe people who have abortions should be charged with murder. Some even think they should be put to death. And yes, they are intentionally co-opting the name of the anti-slavery cause. Abortion restrictions in the U.S. tend to focus on punishing providers, not patients. But people are getting abortion pills anyway. So there's growing momentum behind state legislation that would go after the person getting the abortion. It's a major question dividing the anti-abortion movement right now. Do you or do you not arrest a significant portion of the nation's population? Abolitionists have become a regular presence at Kristen's campus events, like this one at UC Berkeley.
7: Can you give me the decency to call me a misogynist to my face? You get paid $320,000 a year and you won't answer questions.
0: That day, some young women stopped to watch the spectacle.
5: There was a couple girls that like actually took the AirPods out of their ears and normally probably would not have stopped by our table or just throwing me the middle finger and kept walking, who felt sympathy that these guys were screaming my salary out, you know, on the quad, who then I said, yeah, we actually agree on like 99% of things. They just we disagree on this one thing. And by the way, they don't like me because I'm a woman.
0: Kristen's well aware that at least in some circles, these abolitionists are actually making her more sympathetic.
5: I joked to the staff that day. I was like, oh, maybe we should just make an anonymous donation to these crazy people because they'll attract more liberal students to the table to have the conversations that we want to have. But yeah, no, I'm not paying them money to be insane, but I have joked about it.
0: I've got to admit, when I watch Kristen face off with the abolitionists, I can't help but root for her. But how much does she actually disagree with them? In April, Kristen endorsed a proposed South Carolina abortion ban that included criminal penalties for people who get abortions. She says she supported the bill because she knew that part would eventually be stripped out.
4: So this isn't Kristen Hawkins moving further to the right because of pressure from the abolitionist?
5: No, it was, I'm sick of, I didn't want the abolition part of the bill, which we know is going to get stripped out, to be the main focus.
0: Either way, the bill didn't pass. Kristen has told me that she doesn't want to prosecute people who have abortions, at least not now. Her reasoning, in part, is that it would create a huge backlash.
5: I've always been very clear that this is not a conversation for now, and that at some point, criminalization for everyone could be on the table. I don't think it's in my lifetime for sure, because culture is not there, and we still have 50 plus years of telling women that what is inside of her is nothing but a meaningless clump of cells.
4: So how much does the culture have to change before you criminalize women? Is 50% against abortion enough?
5: No, I don't think 50% would, no, but I mean, I don't know when that would be.
4: 75%, 80%?
5: I have no idea. I think we'll know it when we see it.
0: Here's why I'm so interested in pushing Kristen to really define her stance. As medication abortion access grows, the abolitionists gain ground, and they're helping Kristen gain ground too. They've moved the frame so far to the right, they've made Kristen look like the new center in the anti-abortion movement. A center that might be okay someday with criminal charges for people who have abortions. A month and a half later, Kristen is back on the road, and so I am too. This time to Washington, D.C., for another PR stunt at the Department of Justice.
8: Are we ready? Go! Get wet! Hey, students, everyone, abolish abortion!
9: Come back here with your signs.
0: It's pouring rain. Kristen's team has set up a makeshift podium with a Students for Life sign. Everyone and everything is getting drenched. Behind Kristen are eight college students, shoulder to shoulder, holding signs that say, "Enforce Comstock." Across the street, someone starts up a leaf blower.
9: All right. Do I need to shout? The seeds loud.
10: It sounds amazing. You can just talk normal.
9: Hey, Pride Gen. It's Kristen Hawkins, president of Students for Life Action. And we are out here in the rain in Washington, D.C., in front of the U.S. Department of Justice, because we are done waiting for the federal government to enforce the Comstock Act. This is a law.
0: Kristen has been pushing the Trump administration to enforce the Comstock Act. That's an 1873 anti-vice law that banned mailing abortion drugs or devices. It's named for Anthony Comstock, a postal inspector who wanted to purge the mail of anything he found obscene, from pornographic drawings to birth control to anything used in an abortion. The abortion part hasn't been enforced in decades, but it's still on the books. Like criminalizing abortion seekers, reviving Comstock is another extreme strategy trying to meet the reality of expanded abortion pill access. It could be interpreted to apply to any supplies abortion providers use, and so it could effectively ban abortion in every state.
9: This is good common sense. We do not need permission to act. We do not need a new bill in Congress. We just need the Trump administration and its Department of Justice to enforce the rule of law. Thank you for tuning in right now.
0: Kristen heads into the Department of Justice. She said she was meeting with officials there to push them to consider a Comstock revival. A couple months later, Trump's attorney general pick was asked in his confirmation hearing if he would review options to enforce Comstock. He said yes.
11: Okay, so we have a lot to talk about. I have a couple crazy things that have been happening. There is no singular, ordinary day serving in the pro-life movement. And it is so hard because you have these massive wins and then you have these deeply personal losses. And I think anyone who starts a Students for Life group, who joins us in the Pro-Life Generation, knows this and has personally felt this, right? I want to talk about that a little bit. Maybe you'll commiserate with me. So let me start.
0: Kristen, she's still out there trying to sway the opinions of a public that largely supports abortion rights by debating on campuses, posting social media videos, and claiming we're drinking other people's abortions. But if Kristen gets her Comstock wish, changing minds might not matter. A nationwide abortion ban could be coming, whether the public wants it or not.
12: That story was reported by Amy Littlefield. You can read more of Amy's reporting in her book, Killers of Roe: My Investigation into the Mysterious Death of Abortion Rights. Even if abortions were banned across the country, there will always be people who need them. And there are folks who are willing to go beyond the law to make sure they can get them.
13: I am a sweaty girl. So the first meetup, I was sweating pretty profusely.
12: We meet an activist trying to help future-proof abortion access. That's next on Reveal.
14: Reveal is on KANW. I'm Matt Mateo. Today, Simpatico Award winner is Mark Lopez of Albuquerque. Happy birthday, Mark, from everyone here at KANW. 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
12: From the Center for Investigative Reporting and PRX, this is Reveal. I'm Al Ledson.
15: In the early summer of 1970, I thought I was pregnant.
12: This is writer, teacher, and activist Judith Arcana. In 1970, she didn't want to be pregnant, but she was living in Illinois where, like most of the U.S., abortion was illegal.
15: I called a friend of mine who was a medical student, and he said, "Everybody here says, call this number and ask for Jane."
12: So she did. The woman she spoke to wasn't really named Jane. She was a part of an underground network of women in Chicago who helped people get abortions in the years before Roe v. Wade. Today, they're widely known as the Jane Collective, after the pseudonym they used over the phone.
15: Ultimately, I discovered after a very long time that I was not pregnant and called her back to tell her that. And I was extremely interested in what they were doing. And she said, "Well, we're taking in new counselors in the fall, and I'll call you."
12: So Judith became a Jane. The Janes started out as a referral network, fielding phone calls, making appointments, and counseling patients on what to expect. They found a guy they trusted to perform most of the abortions, and eventually, he taught them how to do it themselves. While they were active, the Jane Collective helped over 11,000 people have safe abortions. Here's one of Judith's collaborators, interviewed in the same 1995 documentary, Jane, an Abortion Service.
16: We wanted to change the system. We wanted to create a reality in which women were in control, and we did.
12: In 1973, after Roe v. Wade protected abortion rights, the Janes disbanded, but their legacy lived on. Fast forward to early 2022, when Roe was under threat. Reporter Rebecca Grant suspected that the U.S. was about to see a resurrection of Jane-like networks, and she was right. But this time, they'd have different tools, the internet and medication. Now, as attacks on abortions escalate, these networks are scaling up too. Here's Rebecca.
17: When Lena walks into the cafe near the airport, she looks like any other traveler, ordering coffee before catching a flight. It's early, and Lena is tired after a night of tossing and turning, mostly from jet lag. But she's here for an important meeting, one she can't miss.
13: I am a sweaty girl. So the first meetup, I was sweating pretty profusely, but I'm much more comfortable now.
17: This isn't Lena's first meeting like this. It doesn't always happen in a cafe. It could also be another public place, like a hotel lobby, or once, a parking garage. But Lena's been to this cafe before. It's convenient, and since it's so close to the airport, there's nothing weird about walking in with a suitcase. Lena sits at a table and tries to remain incognito. About 5 minutes later, she spots the person she's meeting, walking in with their own luggage. They've met before.
13: I'm watching for them. They always come and say hi first.
17: Lena's not her real name, and this isn't her real voice. We've hired an actor to protect her identity, because these trips could get her in legal trouble. I also can't tell you much about her, where she flew from, or where the meeting took place. What I can tell you is Lena is a courier, an activist who helps sneak abortion pills into the U.S. And this meeting is with an abortion pill supplier. Lena is part of a community network that mails abortion pills around the country for free. These networks are listed on some of the same websites as official telehealth providers, but they aren't run by doctors, and they don't abide by the same regulations. Their goal is to make safe abortions as low barrier as possible, even and especially in states with bans.
13: I think to sum it up, community networks are not bound by the law, and especially unjust ones. I mean, these laws never stop abortions. They only affect the health and wellness of pregnant people. So we are here to do what we can for those who are turned away from standard medical health care.
17: You can't just bring prescription medication into the U.S. and distribute it without risking arrest, prosecution, and jail time. That's true for any drug, not just abortion pills. But it's hard to think of other medications that are as intensely politicized. So when I first started reporting on the modern abortion underground, I was surprised anyone was willing to talk to me. In the spring of 2022, I received a message on Signal from a new source. She told me she got her start during COVID, when abortion clinics across the country shut down overnight. She had a way to get misoprostol and took it upon herself to mail the pills to people locally who needed them. At first, it was mostly a one-woman operation. She served a couple of people a month who all found her through word of mouth. But around the time we started talking, when it was clear that abortion rights were on borrowed time, her vision got bigger. She started a recruiting effort, and one of the people who joined up was Lena.
13: I broke up with my boyfriend. That's when I started. I mean, and I think that really made a difference, where I was like, I have all of this extra time and energy and like feel this purpose to, you know, be doing something. I mean, I always felt like I should be doing more, but you know how boyfriends can be draining.
17: When I first spoke to Lena, it was 2023 and she was not a courier yet. Her first job with a community network was as a mailer, a person who packages and ships the medication to people who need it. Over time, she proved she was trustworthy and was invited to take on more responsibilities.
13: It was a small group of us at a table, a very intimate conversation going into pretty full detail about what couriering would require. And it took a little bit of consideration and a little bit of thinking about what you would do if something went wrong and, you know, coming up with kind of a story if you were to get asked questions in the process. And then from there, it was a pretty easy decision.
17: Lena is well aware of the risks and sees herself as well positioned to take them on. Some people in the network have partners, kids, important jobs, elderly parents they care for.
13: I would rather be the one taking the risk where I don't have as much to lose as many other folks. That's a big factor.
17: In the early days, when the networks were just getting off the ground, they connected with a prominent and very public abortion activist in Mexico named Veronica Cruz Sanchez, or Vero, who offered to share medication from her own supplies. All the network had to do was pick up the pills and bring them back across the border. And they did, hidden in decoy prescription and over-the-counter pill bottles. But when demand for pills surged in the months after the fall of Roe, the networks couldn't rely on Vero's reserves anymore. They had to establish supply chains of their own. And because they aren't doctors and nurses writing prescriptions, it's not like they can source from FDA-regulated pharmacies. So they turned to India, where most of the world's generic drugs are manufactured. And there was no shortage of pharmaceutical entrepreneurs willing to sell both mifepristone and misoprostol, what's considered the gold standard for medication abortion.
13: The drugs are high-quality generic pills. They're carefully packaged and an excellent price.
17: So it turned out that the challenge wasn't sourcing the medication. That was surprisingly easy. The real issue was getting it into the U.S. The networks have experimented with a few different approaches, like international shipping, but it tends to be slow and expensive, and they've had packages get confiscated by customs. Smaller quantities get through okay, but limit how many people they can serve.
13: So we luckily were able to find this workaround.
17: The workaround is Lena and other couriers, people willing to fly abroad and pick up the pills in person. Believe it or not, it winds up being cheaper, even with the expense of international travel. And as a courier, Lena can hide in plain sight, another anonymous traveler in a sea of millions. The more trips she takes, the more dialed in her travel routines get. She's invested in more durable luggage, so she never has to worry about her stuff getting wet or smushed. She packs lighter than she used to, and she always parks in the same place at the airport, so she's not anxious about finding her car later. She even has specific music she listens to settle her nerves.
13: I'm going to out myself. I'm a Swiftie, so I do have particular, like, you know, like poppy song playlists of hers.
17: A lot goes into these trips, and a lot is riding on them. But for all the planning and high stakes, the meeting at the cafe on Lena's recent trip is quick and easy, uneventful.
13: I usually empty one of my suitcases and bring that with. The supplier will go into the bathroom and do the transfer into my suitcase that way.
17: It only takes a couple of minutes, and then they hang out and talk.
13: Most of the time, it's almost like, you know, we could be medical people discussing innovations and research.
18: Right, like you could just be two people on a normal business trip type thing.
13: Yes, hopefully. Hopefully, that's what it looks like.
18: Has anyone ever, like, seemed too interested?
13: No, but at one point, there was a technician working on something in the same room, and that made me uncomfortable. Like, is this their cover that they're a technician? But that was just the unwarranted paranoia creeping in.
17: The meetings can be anywhere from 45 seconds to 2 hours. Her usual contact is a good talker, and will linger if they don't have another appointment to get to. And Lena savors their conversations because of the sense of freedom she feels.
13: It is nice to nerd out in safe places with safe people, because no one in my real life knows what I do.
17: Community activists practice strict operational security. They use aliases, even when talking to each other, which they only do on encrypted channels. The same goes for their conversations with me. And the different roles, like mailers and couriers, are kept separate. That way, if someone in one role gets caught, the entire network doesn't have to shut down. And no one Lena knows has been caught yet.
13: I don't want to say anything that will jinx us. That's why I'm not going to say what I want to say. But it's been very successful so far, and we're hoping it continues to be.
17: Before her return flight, Lena runs through rituals to help her stay calm. She mentally reviews her backstory for why she's traveling, in case anyone asks. And she does an exercise a therapist friend recommended, where she visualizes herself arriving home with no issues. When she actually lands in the U.S., that's when the anxiety really sets in. Because if she's going to be caught, this is probably when it would happen. That's why she describes this part of the journey as moving through steps of relief.
13: I get off the plane and there's no one waiting to, you know, take me into questioning. And that's a bit of relief. And then I go through customs, and then that's a bit of relief. And then I go through and get my bags, and that's a bit of relief. And then I actually make it to the car and out of the parking garage, and I fully relax. We are rolling the windows down. We are putting on the music, and we are taking big, deep breaths.
18: Are we putting on Taylor Swift?
13: We are. Not the tortured poets department, just the pop.
17: Lena puts herself through all this because she believes abortion access needs a failsafe. If the Comstock Act gets enforced, or another challenge to abortion pills by mail is successful, it will be a major blow to telemedicine abortion. But it won't stop these activists. In fact, they anticipate that volume to their networks will double, maybe even triple. They're preparing accordingly, in part by recruiting new couriers, and by sending established couriers, like Lena, on more supply runs.
13: No one's coming to save us. We have to save ourselves. This is one of the most tangible acts of resistance you can get. I mean, who doesn't love a protest and like a sign-waving exercise? But I've done a lot of those, and I've knocked on a lot of doors. I've made a lot of phone calls, and you can't feel any of those results. And this has real results.
12: That story came to us from Rebecca Grant. Kirsten Salpini is the voice actor who played Lena. You can read more of Rebecca's reporting on community networks and abortion activism in her book, Access: Inside the Abortion Underground and the 60-Year Battle for Reproductive Freedom. Our lead producer for this week's show is Sophie Bridges. Additional field recordings were done by Rachel DeLeon, Anna Yeo, and Peter Berger. Jenny Costas edited the show. She had help from Nina Martin and editorial support from Marianne Segedie-Mazdak. Additional production support from Maddie Oakman and Stephen Rascone. Kate Howard was the executive producer for this episode. Artis Chariscus is our fact checker. Victoria Baranetsky is our general counsel. Our production manager is the great Zulema Cobb. Score and sound design by the dynamic duo, Jay Breezy, Mr. Jim Briggs, and Fernando, my man, Yo Aruda. They had help today from Claire C. Note Mullen and Cameron Smith. Taki Telenidis is our deputy executive producer. Our executive producer is Brett Myers. Our theme music is by Camarado, Lightning. Rebecca's reporting was supported by the USC Annenberg Center for Health Journalism. 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We are a co-production of the Center for Investigative Reporting and PRX. I'm Al Letson, and remember, there is always more to the story.
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0: 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And from the estate of Joan B. Kroc, whose bequest serves as an enduring investment in the future of public radio and seeks to help NPR be the model for high-quality journalism in the 21st century.
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0: KNW, okay, good afternoon. That was Darren Cordova y Color. It is 12:20 now. The Town of Bernalillo Musical and Mass will be held this weekend, Saturday, August 8th, and Sunday, August 9th, with the music from artists such as Brenda Ortega, Triple X Band, Gonzalo, Straight Shot, and many others. This event will be at Rotary Park. 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
0: Temperatures continue to be about 5 to 10 degrees above normal, resulting in a heat risk across much of New Mexico. Albuquerque with a high of 101, Santa Fe 93, Las Vegas 93, Gallup 97, Grants 96, Santa Rosa with a high of 96, Encino 93, Taos 96, Los Lunas and Belen with highs of 101, and Rio Rancho with a high of 102. Your current temperature, Santa Rosa 91, Gallup 87, Grants 90, Las Vegas 86, Encino 84, Santa Fe 88, and Albuquerque with a current high of 90. Those are your current temperatures on New Mexico's First FM.

0: Bobby, that was a Udemy by Grupo Mascal. It is 12:41 now. Quick dedication, wishing a happy birthday to Eddie Trujillo from your from Rio Chiquito, from your son Rudy. Got some music for Al Hurricane from you. He's dedicating a song. 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
8: Live from NPR News in Washington, I'm Kristen Wright. The results of a new round of primary elections are giving shape to new party dynamics. Left-wing anti-establishment candidates are ascendant in the Democratic Party. And as NPR's Tamara Keith reports, it's not just in Democratic-led states and safe districts anymore.
9: Michigan is the ultimate swing state. Epidemiologist Abdul El-Sayed won the state's Democratic Senate primary even as he was outspent on air by tens of millions of dollars, backing the candidate favored by the Democratic Party establishment.
10: What we showed is that the power of our many is greater than the power of their money.
9: He will face former Republican Congressman Mike Rogers in November. In the true toss-up 7th congressional district, outsider Will Lawrence beat more moderate candidates in that primary. And in Detroit, Democratic Socialist Donovan McKenney beat incumbent Sri Tanadar in that safely blue district. Tamara Keith, NPR News.
8: The White House wants data from states on who's getting benefits from social safety net programs. NPR's Danielle Kurtzleben reports the Trump administration is doing so under an anti-fraud task force led by Vice President Vance.
11: At a White House roundtable today, Vance said he wants Congress to pass legislation forcing states to give the federal government data on aid recipients.
12: We need to know where your tax dollars are going. And if the state of California or the state of New York isn't going to tell us, we need Congress to force them to tell us. And I think that's the first and most important thing that we would like to do.
11: This week, 24 states and the District of Columbia sued the Trump administration, seeking to block them from obtaining data on beneficiaries of the Temporary Assistance for Needy Families program. New York Attorney General Letitia James said this week that she thinks the administration wants to use this data as, quote, a tool for targeting the most vulnerable. Danielle Kurtzleben, NPR News.
8: Foreign ministers from Arab and Islamic states meeting in Jordan are warning that Israeli incursions into Muslim holy places in Jerusalem could spark global religious conflict. NPR's Jane Arraf reports.
13: A statement condemned incursions at the Al-Aqsa Mosque by Israeli cabinet ministers and settlers, as well as restrictions on Christian sites. Israel's national security minister led followers and soldiers into the compound in July in the latest incursion. Temple Mount, which encompasses Al-Aqsa, is Judaism's holiest site. Israel reaffirmed in a 1994 peace treaty that Jordan's Hashemite rulers, descendants of the Prophet Muhammad, are custodians of Jerusalem's Muslim and Christian holy sites. The statement said the attack on Islamic holy places could ignite religious conflict, threatening international peace and security. Jane Arraf, NPR News, Baghdad.
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0: Continue to be 5 to 10 degrees above normal, resulting in heat risk across much of New Mexico. Albuquerque with a high of 101, Santa Fe 94, Las Vegas 93, Gallup 97, Grants 96, Santa Rosa with a high of 96 as well, Encino 93, Los Alamos 92, Socorro with a high of 102, Bernalillo 103, and Espanola with a high of 99. Your current temperature, Santa Rosa 93, Gallup 90, Grants 92, Las Vegas 90, Encino 87, Santa Fe 90, and Albuquerque with a current high of 92. Those were your current temperatures on New Mexico's First FM.

0: KNW, that was Darren Cordova. 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

Hi, it's Jerome Grant on KANW Corazon Divino. I'm Kevin Otero checking in. And AJ Leonard, busy in the KANW Music and Merchandise Store. 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

0: Hurricane and Tiny Maury on KANW, Ni Por Mil Puñados de Oro. 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
6: Advisory until 8 o'clock tonight. High temperatures continue to be 5 to 10 degrees above normal. Lows tonight, 69 in Albuquerque and Rio Rancho. Low of 64 expected in Santa Fe. 56 overnight in Las Vegas. 59 for Gallup. 60 in Grand Santa Rosa. 66 tonight. Low of 61 for Encino. 57 in Taos. A low of 68 expected in Los Lunas and 67 in Belen. Right now, 97 in Santa Rosa, 94 in Gallup, Grants at 87, 87 in Las Vegas, 89 in Encino, Santa Fe at 92, 95 in Albuquerque, now at New Mexico's First FM.

0: 3:45 on KANW Solo Los Hombres. 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It's 2:42. 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

0: There's Gary Sice on KANW. Por el amor a mi madre. Good afternoon. I'm Kevin Otero. And Lobo fans, season tickets for the upcoming football season are now on sale, including tickets for the Central Michigan UNM football game. If you'd like more information, just go to GoLobos.com.
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Torres on KANW with Mike and the Wild Bunch. That's Dos Ojas Sin Rumbo. 3:11 on a warm Wednesday. I'm Kevin Otero. Nice to have you along. Got music from Red Wine, plus Johnny Sanchez y Puro Norte on the way. First, here's Daniel Solis. This is his new one, Bailadora, on your home for New Mexico music,

0: Martinez on KANW La Francisquitas. 325, you're invited to Our Lady of Belen Fiestas. They're coming up August 14th through the 16th with fun for the whole family. 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And you'll find more information at Our Lady of Belen Fiestas Facebook page.
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0: Advisory continues until 8 o'clock today. High temperatures will continue to be 5 to 10 degrees above normal. Lows tonight of 68 in Albuquerque, 63 expected in Santa Fe and Los Alamos, 55 for Las Vegas, a low of 58 tonight in Gallup, 59 for Grants, 65 expected in Santa Rosa, low of 60 in Encino, 71 for Socorro, 67 in Bernalillo, and 62 tonight in Española. Right now, 99 in Santa Rosa, it's 95 in Gallup and Santa Fe, Grants at 83, 91 in Las Vegas, it's 89 in Encino, 97 in Albuquerque at New Mexico's First FM.

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0: Gringo on KANW. That's Albuquerque. It's 3:42. Tonight at 6, Anthony Kennedy will be in. 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
6: Live for NPR News in Washington, I'm Libby Casey. In Michigan, progressive Abdul Al-Sayed has narrowly won the state's highly watched Senate primary, defeating the more moderate Democrat, Representative Haley Stevens. It was the most expensive Senate primary ever. Haley took money from corporate interest groups and the pro-Israel lobby AIPAC. Al-Sayed refused corporate PAC donations and ran a grassroots campaign. Today, he told NPR he's now turning his attention to the general election and Republican opponent Mike Rogers.
7: What unites us is way bigger than what divides us. We know that Trumpism has been just a colossal failure. We know that to defeat Trumpism, we're going to have to defeat Trump's handpicked candidate for U.S. Senate. And we know that the responsibility we have to come to make sure that we're protecting people's health care, that we're standing up for clean air, clean water, that we're fighting for affordability for working people is way bigger than anything that divides us.
6: Stevens has endorsed Al-Sayed. The Senate seat is being vacated by retiring Democrat Gary Peters. In a world of artificial intelligence, there has been another high-profile case of AI agents going rogue. This time, the AI went off script and tried to deceive human testers at an AI safety lab in the UK. NPR's John Ruich reports.
8: Britain's government-run AI Security Institute ran cybersecurity tests on Anthropic's Mythos 5 and OpenAI's ChatGPT 5.6 Sol. In a statement, the institute says AI agents took, quote, deliberate, deceptive actions they had not been asked to take while trying to complete a task that they had been given. The institute says over more than 120 tests, it caught agents attempting different hacks 19 times. In one case, an agent was caught making fake identities so it could access secure systems. The institute says it caught the AI agents and stopped them. Neither AI model is available to the public yet, but the case highlights a growing concern about AI and cybersecurity and adds to a list of incidents where AI has gone off script. Anthropic is a financial supporter of NPR. John Ruich, NPR News.
6: Cases of an intestinal illness caused by the parasite Cyclospora have now been reported in almost every state, 47 of them, according to the Centers for Disease Control and Prevention. As NPR's Maria Godoy reports, it's the biggest outbreak of Cyclosporiasis on record.
9: The CDC says 10,468 cases of Cyclospora infection have been confirmed through laboratory testing since early May. That's a jump of more than 3,700 cases since last week. The agency says it's aware of more than 12,000 additional cases nationwide that still have to be confirmed by labs. Officials in Missouri and Arkansas confirmed to NPR that their states have been added to a multi-state cluster of cyclosporiasis cases linked to contaminated iceberg lettuce from Taylor Farms. The CDC says more than 500 people across the U.S. have been hospitalized and two people have died.
6: This is NPR.
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11: For KANW News, I'm Gary Dahl. The federal trial against former state representative Cheryl Williams Stapleton, who's accused of swindling millions of taxpayer dollars, is finally underway. Instead of outright denying the claims, Stapleton's defense said she did take money that did not belong to her and failed to report it to the IRS. They argued that while she may not be innocent of wrongdoing, she is innocent of the claims that the money she stole belonged to taxpayers. That trial is expected to continue for the next 2 weeks. A 17-year-old is facing charges after the Bernalillo County Sheriff's Office said a pedestrian died after a hit-and-run crash at Coors and Sage Monday night. BCSO was told by witnesses that the man was crossing within the crosswalk when a vehicle headed northbound on Coors allegedly drove through a red light and struck the pedestrian before leaving the area. BCSO found an adult man dead at the scene. An Albuquerque city councilor wants to bolster a city law that focuses on litter across the metro. The litter ordinance already exists in city statute, but Councilor Nicole Rogers wants to amend the ordinance to establish clear standards for departments. Rogers says she wants public online maps that show which areas need to be prioritized. She also says the draft of her bill will be ready in just a few weeks. Paleontologists from the New Mexico Museum of Natural History and Science have identified a new genus of two-legged dinosaur that once lived in New Mexico. Dr. Stephen E. Chasinski and Dr. Robert Sullivan identified a new species of dinosaur as Deinovenator robustus. The newly discovered creature was a teudonotid, which is a family of two-legged bird-like omnivores. They estimate the creature would have been around 8 to 10 feet long and weigh between 150 and 300 pounds. I'm Gary Dahl.
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is a classic from the Purple Haze on KANW. Me gusta estar contigo. I'm Kevin Otero, and we've got a crash reported on westbound Paseo del Norte at the river. Traffic starts to slow down at Jefferson. Also, one reported on westbound I-40 at Carlisle, not affecting traffic too badly yet. If you see something, call 505-242-3456.

0: Here's Chris Arellano on KANW, Un Puño de Tierra. It's 421. Thank you for driving home with KANW 89.1. A couple of crashes you need to know about. One on I-40 westbound at Carlisle has the right lane blocked. It's closed due to that crash, so please reduce your speed. Use caution as you head westbound through I-40. Also showing a crash on westbound Paseo del Norte at the river, and that does have westbound 40 backed up to I-25. If you see anything else we need to report, call 505-242-3456.
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4: Heat advisory until 8 o'clock today. High temperatures continue to be 5 to 10 degrees above normal, resulting in a heat risk across much of New Mexico, especially the Rio Grande Valley. Record high temperatures expected several days over central and western New Mexico. High of 99 expected tomorrow in Albuquerque, 93 for Santa Fe, 91 expected in Encino and Las Vegas, 94 for Gallup and Grants tomorrow. Santa Rosa should reach 95, también in Taos, 101 expected in Los Lunas, Belen, and Rio Rancho. Currently 99 in Santa Rosa, it's 96 in Gallup and Santa Fe, 87 in Grants, 92 in Las Vegas, it's 88 in Encino, 100 in Albuquerque at New Mexico's First FM.

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0: KANW, your home for New Mexico music. It's 4:39. I'm Kevin Otero, showing a crash still on westbound Paseo del Norte at the river. Does have traffic slow to northbound I-25. Also showing a crash, an earlier crash on westbound I-40 near Carlisle. That does have traffic slow to San Mateo or so. If you see anything else we need to report, call 505-242-3456.
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0: El Gringo on KANW La Vampiresa. It's 4:59. Coming up next, Mike Sanchez and the Wild Bunch. We'll kick off 5 o'clock all request hour.
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3: Ha hecho un trabajo increíble manteniéndose al día con sus vacunas. Mantengámoslo así. Gracias por priorizar su salud, la de su familia y la de su comunidad. Continúe siendo un héroe, conociendo más acerca de las guías de inmunización del Departamento de Salud de Nuevo México y encuentre un lugar de vacunación cercano a usted. Para más información, visite vaccine.doh.nm.gov.
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5: Live from NPR News in Washington, I'm Libby Casey. The results of recent primary elections are giving shape to new party dynamics. Further left, anti-establishment candidates are ascendant in the Democratic Party. And as NPR's Tamara Keith reports, it's not just in Democratic-led states and safe districts anymore.
6: Michigan is the ultimate swing state. Epidemiologist Abdul El-Sayed won the state's Democratic Senate primary even as he was outspent on air by tens of millions of dollars, backing the candidate favored by the Democratic Party establishment.
7: What we showed is that the power of our many is greater than the power of their money.
6: He will face former Republican Congressman Mike Rogers in November. In the true toss-up 7th congressional district, outsider Will Lawrence beat more moderate candidates in that primary. And in Detroit, Democratic Socialist Donovan McKenney beat incumbent Sri Tanadar in that safely blue district. Tamara Keith, NPR News.
5: About 350,000 Haitians living in the U.S. have officially been stripped of their temporary legal status and, as of today, are vulnerable to detention and deportation. As NPR's Adrian Florido reports, this comes weeks after the Supreme Court sided with President Trump in a dispute over the Temporary Protected Status Program.
8: TPS allows people from certain countries to live and work in the U.S. because of dangerous conditions in their home countries. People from Haiti have benefited from TPS since 2010. But President Trump moved to terminate their temporary status, and in June, the Supreme Court said he could do so. That ruling has now taken effect. Haitians now face being deported to a country that even the Trump administration acknowledges is very dangerous. Armed gangs control much of Haiti. Many of the 350,000 Haitians affected have U.S.-born children. The administration is urging Haitians to self-deport and warning that it will come for them if they don't. Adrian Florido, NPR News.
5: The White House wants data from states on who is getting benefits from social safety net programs. NPR's Danielle Kurtzleben reports the Trump administration is doing so under an anti-fraud task force led by Vice President Vance.
9: At a White House roundtable today, Vance said he wants Congress to pass legislation forcing states to give the federal government data on aid recipients.
10: We need to know where your tax dollars are going. And if the state of California or the state of New York isn't going to tell us, we need Congress to force them to tell us. And I think that's the first and most important thing that we would like to do.
9: This week, 24 states and the District of Columbia sued the Trump administration, seeking to block them from obtaining data on beneficiaries of the Temporary Assistance for Needy Families program. New York Attorney General Letitia James said this week that she thinks the administration wants to use this data as, quote, a tool for targeting the most vulnerable. Danielle Kurtzleben, NPR News.
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12: For KANW News, I'm Gary Dahl. Albuquerque has been named in the best U.S. cities of independent filmmakers in 2026, ranking by IndieWire. Rather than focusing solely on financial incentives, IndieWire recognized Albuquerque for the combination of factors that make it an exceptional place to produce independent films, including its skilled local workforce, production facilities, equipment vendors, training programs, and reasonable cost of living. Together, those advantages have helped establish Albuquerque as one of the nation's leading destinations for filmmaking. Independent filmmakers need more than great locations. They need talented crews, reliable production partners, and a community that understands how to bring stories to life, said film liaison Cindy McCrossin. Albuquerque offers all of those advantages, making it a place where one can produce exceptional work while maximizing budgets. Albuquerque has become one of the nation's premier production hubs, with world-class sound stages, post-production resources, a growing network of local businesses that serve the film and television industry, and support through New Mexico's competitive film incentive program. The city also continues to invest in workforce development through partnerships with educational institutions and industry organizations, ensuring a steady pipeline of skilled professionals for productions of every size. I'm Gary Dahl.
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Tardes Brasada on KANW Los Ojos de Mi Madre. It's 5:13. Buenas tardes. I'm Kevin Otero, and welcome to the 5 o'clock on Request Hour. Crasher report, northbound Coors at Montaño. Everything else looks busy. If you see trouble, let me know at 505-242-3456. Here's Gabriela Salazar.

0: stars, Daniel Solis on KANW Alguna Vez. It's 5:23. 5 o'clock, all request hour underway. Still showing a crash on westbound Paseo del Norte at Coors. That is backing up Paseo onto northbound I-25. Also a crash reported mainly affecting, well, looks like both directions, but mainly northbound Coors at Montaño. Also westbound Montaño is also slow due to that crash. And looks like another crash farther west on Paseo del Norte at Universe. Anything else you see, let me know, 505-242-3456.
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2: Much of this summer, extreme heat has hit the West. Phoenix and Las Vegas are bearing the brunt with temperatures in excess of 115 degrees. Extreme heat is affecting blood donation, says Rachel Flanagan with the Southern Nevada chapter of the Red Cross. And other environmental issues like air quality and flooding are complicating the situation. People are simply venturing out less.
3: We are compounding those factors with things like wildfires and monsoon flows that are creating flooding conditions. And the factors build upon each other, which actually prevent people from getting to a blood drive.
2: Blood donations fell by 25% during June, according to the Red Cross. Their analysis shows there's less than a one-day supply of type O positive blood, which is the most common blood type used in transfusions. Yvette Fernandez, the Mountain West News Bureau.
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0: Heat advisory until 8 o'clock today. We're expecting record high temperatures on several days over the central and western New Mexico. High of 99 expected in Albuquerque and Española tomorrow. 93 for Santa Fe. 91 expected in Encino, Los Alamos, and Las Vegas. 94 for Gallup and Grants. 95 for Santa Rosa. And 101 tomorrow in Socorro and Bernalillo. 99 right now in Santa Rosa, it's 93 in Gallup, Grants is at 94, it's 92 in Las Vegas, 86 in Encino, Santa Fe at 95, it's 98 in Albuquerque at New Mexico's First FM.

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0: There's Eric on KANW Ni Siquiera Una Mirada. It's 5:41, 5 o'clock, all request hour underway. I'm Kevin Otero. Crash at Paseo del Norte and Coors has westbound Paseo backed up onto northbound I-25. Also still showing that crash at Montaño and Coors. It is affecting north and southbound Coors as well as westbound Montaño. If you see anything else we need to report, call 505-242-3456. Anthony Kennedy will be in at 6 o'clock tonight with New Mexico music and dedications.
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